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4: Wrong,
3: no,
4: sir.
3: Loser.
4: Wrong.
3: You're a loser.
4: You lose. Good day, sir. You get nothing.
3: Not the worst. Not the worst guess, other than the fact that it does not sound anything like Brent Taylor. But he's in the news too. He's going to run in the 9th district. But hey, you gave it a good shot.
2: Yeah.
3: Good thoughts on the shirt. That said, you're a loser. Bye.
5: Get.
3: All right. Listen, we're running out of time.
6: Yeah.
3: You buzzards. Come on, light
6: more,
3: it up.
6: No, we still got more. We got Janice.
7: There was
6: up next.
7: No bearing on racial data used. It was based on population and politics. So,
3: all right. Who do we have?
6: Janice.
3: What's going on, Janice? Hey, wasn't Janice the Muppet lady, the singer? Hey, guys.
8: There was Janice Joplin
3: for sure. And, yep, but there was also Janice from the Muppets. She hung out with Dr. Teeth. Dr. Teeth played the piano, and he was like he was supposed to be like the guy. I was in the right place. Must have been the wrong time. Dr. John. And then there was Janice, and she had the heavy eyelids. She was like, hey, guys.
8: I'll have to take your word for it. I don't remember that Janice. There's a lot of other ones, though. Yeah, my favorite Janice is probably the one off of Friends.
3: Janice from Friends? There wasn't Janice.
8: Yeah,
3: there was Rachel hurt. And Monica and then Phoebe.
8: No, she's hilarious. Janice
3: okay.
8: is hilarious.
3: All right. I liked Janice from Three's Company.
8: That was a good one too.
3: I think that was Janet though. All right, Janice.
8: You're right.
3: Can you drop that name?
8: I hope so. Is it Cameron Sexton?
3: Show me Cameron Sexton. Finally. Yeah, there he is. Yeah, he's the Speaker of the House in the state of Tennessee, Crossville.
8: Yes.
3: Representative Cameron Sexton. He says that they did not consider race in the drawing of these maps. They just considered population and politics. They ignored race because the Supreme Court says you can't consider race.
8: Exactly.
3: So, right. So considering race would make the map racist. But so,
8: correct.
3: But the Democrats are saying, well, because you didn't consider race, that you're racist. And that's what they do is they...
9: Racist.
3: They just call people racist.
8: Yes. And, the Constitution applies... across the board, not just when it's convenient for your political situation.
3: That's true. That's true. Well, Janice, that's all the time we have. You're the big winner. Malco Movie Passes, I appreciate you playing. Appreciate you listening.
8: Thank you.
3: There you go. We'll talk to you later.
5: Yeah.
3: Just hang on the line. Rivera will hook you up. All right, 683-0989. We've got some messages coming in. I want to get to those. I want to look for more reaction.
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2: Do you think you could survive with part of your brain missing? This was a puzzling phenomenon one man was capable of living with. Vermont, 1848. 25-year-old foreman Phineas Gage was tamping down explosives with an iron rod when suddenly the powder detonated and shot the instrument through his skull, damaging the front left portion of his brain. Miraculously, not only did Gage survive the accident, but his intellectual functions remained intact and was able to leave his home after just a month of recuperation, as the damaged portion of his brain had adapted and regenerated after the injury. And although he was unable to return to his previous profession, Gage found employment as a stagecoach driver in Chile before returning to his mother's home in San Francisco, where he would ultimately pass away 12 years after his accident in 1860. Remarkably, the subsequent research into Gage's survival by contemporary and future scientists would lead to the creation of an entirely new field of medicine, earning Gage the title of the man who began neuroscience, as his story clearly showed that the brain was far more complex than previously believed. How might we, like Phineas Gage, inspire others by allowing our scars and pains to be transformed into instruments of healing and change?
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5: 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All right, so we've got all these... all these Democrats are up in arms. How dare you redraw the maps? That's what we do. We're the ones who redraw the maps. We're the ones who ice out Republicans. When it's done to us, we don't like it. So we're going to stand on desks and we're going to bow up on state troopers. Both those things happened. Let's see. Tennessee State Senator Charlaine Oliver, she stood up on her desk, stomped her feet, and screamed during the passing on the Senate side. Justin J. Pearson of Memphis, well, he got in a state trooper's face, bowed up on him, called him stupid, called him boy, MF'd him. Is that to, I think we've got, let's see, this is from Will Cain's show on Fox News. I believe this is a Republican leader from Texas. She did not have kind words to say about Justin J. Pearson.
0: Dignified as well than what he did out there in the hallways with that state trooper.
4: You know, this discount Malcolm Luther the King, I mean, he needs to go somewhere and sit down, frankly. You know, this performative campaign ad speech, I mean, it's so embarrassing, and especially for someone, you know, a person of color, as the left would say. I mean, this does not represent the black community. It's performative. It is a political stunt, and frankly, again, we're not sending our best to Congress,
0: Chris,
4: or to the state.
5: That was Asia Mason from the Dallas County Republican Party. So she was on Will Cain blasting Justin J. Pearson, who, listen, I would say he's running for office, but this new map, which has been signed by the governor, it doesn't appear that Justin J. Pearson or Steve Cohen will be serving in Congress. I could be wrong. I could be wrong. Steve Cohen can still run in the 9th District. He will be running against Senator Brent Taylor. State Senator Brent Taylor announced he will be running for that congressional seat in the 9th District. Hold on, stop. No, because Cohen is now in the 5th District, which is on the far west side, goes all the way up the state. So it'll be a clearer picture of what's what after all the legal challenges, and there are legal challenges. I believe the NAACP has filed an injunction to block these maps from taking effect. Steve Cohen is going to file a lawsuit, and I'm sure many other...
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2: How could a ragtag navy over four centuries ago stand against the might of an empire? And what secret weapon did they possess that would turn the tide of a forgotten yet crucial conflict? October 7th, 1571... A combined Christian fleet of Spanish, papal, and Italian vessels, known as the Holy League, set out to meet the feared forces of the Ottoman Empire off the shores of the Greek town of Lepanto. The latter army had already massacred garrisons on the nearby island of Cyprus and set its sights on further European domination. Understanding what lied at stake, Pope Pius V armed his Holy League with the prayers of countless faithful Christians. And these prayers, fortunately, did not fall upon deaf ears. Shortly before contact was made with Ottoman vessels, the wind suddenly shifted in favor of the Holy League. And in the course of just 5 hours, an unstoppable empire was forced to retreat, with nearly half of its ships and sailors destroyed. The success of the Holy League at the Battle of Lepanto has been credited to divine intervention and is still celebrated today by Christians worldwide on a day known as Our Lady of Victory. Destiny dances on a delicate thread, and the world we see today has been shaped by the fruits of many more forgotten battles.
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7: Fox News, I'm John Saucier, and the U.S. military is confirming it traded fire with Iranian forces today in the Strait of Hormuz after the Iranians fired on U.S. Navy vessels, a senior U.S. official telling Fox it was a U.S. strike on Iran's Keshem port in Bandar Abbas that added this is not a restarting of the war, nor an end to the ceasefire. Border czar Tom Homan is threatening to send ICE agents into New York in response to Governor Kathy Hochul's promise to sign a set of bills to limit the state's cooperation with federal immigration enforcement to only criminal matters. On the Fox News Channel, Homan says he met with the governor back in March.
8: I had a discussion about letting ICE agents in our jails. We have 287G agreements with some of the bigger counties in New York. But the state legislature herself are proposing legislation should be signed any day that ends those 287G agreements.
7: Governor Hochul said President Trump promised no ICE would be deployed with New York without unless she asked. America's listening to Fox News.
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14: Still a big backup around the rolling roadblock. It's not rolling a whole lot. It's been pretty much stationary most of the day with the right two lanes blocked. 40 eastbound near the new bridge. And 240 eastbound, Getwell's a wreck. Cleared one earlier around 385, but still really slow because of that Getwell wreck. And one further up now with the left lane blocked, 240 eastbound near Poplar Avenue. I'm Hollywood Hendricks with your total traffic.
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15: 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Nation of Jake podcast will be up and ready for stream or download. This episode will be, after its conclusion, it'll be up there, posted in short order, but all the past shows are already there. You can go access the Nation of Jake archive. Classic episodes. I mean, you can go back almost 5 years. We will have been on the air 5 years come July 1st. And this is the longest stint of my radio career.
5: And I love being here every afternoon. I also like talking to this guy. His latest column is at newstalk989.com. Ron Hart is in the Nation of Jake. Ron Hart, welcome back, man. How's it going?
16: Good to be here. Three years, 4 years, whatever it is.
5: Yeah, four plus, man. We're coming up on five. So that's be a big party.
16: 5 years of documented statements. That's called discovery by lawyers.
5: That's exactly what it is. I have gone on the record. That is called evidence. I'm looking up this new congressional map. Ron, you're in Hamilton County. That's where Chattanooga is.
16: I am.
5: All right, so you're in the 3rd district, I believe, in this new map. But you were telling me...
16: It'll be the first one day. We're trying to get in the first, but right now we're in the 3rd.
5: Okay. All right. I'm looking. You were saying, let's see, your hometown, you spent time in Memphis when you went to college, but you're from Middle Tennessee, correct?
16: Yes, Columbia.
5: Okay.
16: Mule capital of the world. Not just the United States, the mule capital of the world.
5: Mule capital.
16: Yeah.
5: You got a lot of ass back in Columbia then.
16: I just
5: cracked up Ron. Here you go. Let's see. Maury County. That's Murray.
16: They felt Maury sound too Jewish.
5: Okay.
16: So they changed to Murray.
5: Murray County. You're not going to believe this. Columbia, which is in Murray County, you are in the 5th district, which is one of the districts that has Memphis. So yeah. Columbia,
16: we've been,
5: Memphis.
16: We're very fond of the 5th. We've been very fond of the 5th forever.
5: You've been pleading the 5th. Let's see. We've got because it is a wild map. Ron, what do you think about the redistricting? You know, you did have a very compact district. The 9th district, it encompassed most of Shelby County and all of Memphis. Intuitive, but because of this Supreme Court ruling, the Tennessee Republicans were able to redraw the maps and make it more advantageous for their party. Is that just the nature of the beast? Just politics as usual?
16: It's the world we're in right now, right? So it began in California and New England. New England is like 60-40, 40% Trump, 60% Biden or whoever, Kamala, whatever. But they got no Republicans in New England.
5: Zero.
16: Right? So who started? Maybe Texas, started to redraw it a little bit. But at the end of the day, if you live in a world where your state is 51-49 and you got 9 seats and they're all 9 Republican or Democrat, then it's really not the way to go. But it's the world we live in, right?
5: Yeah, I've said it's unfortunate, but this is how power has been wielded by one side or the other. And nobody in politics seems to govern with the idea that at some point the other side is going to have the power. You know, we saw this with the...
16: Not in Tennessee, though. I think 80-20 in Tennessee, maybe, statewide.
5: Yeah,
16: it would never change in Tennessee.
5: It wasn't always like that. I mean, you had Phil Bredesen, you had Ned McWhorter. There was a time where Democrats... There was a time when Democrats weren't insane. You had Blue Dog Democrats, and they controlled Tennessee. In fact... There was a map
16: and the Klan.
5: Well, that's true. True. All true. The maps that were drawn by the last time the Democrats had the power to redistrict, they had some very strange looking. That 7th district where Marsha Blackburn, where she represented from, that was all from Germantown up to Brentwood. It was a wild map. So this is nothing new, is really what it comes down to.
16: Yeah, it's like power. Like if you got control, you do it.
5: Right.
16: I don't know. The good news for the Republicans, if you think of take the macro view of things. People from California, New York, Massachusetts are moving to Tennessee, Texas, Georgia. So what happens is, if you do a census, the southern states will get more seats, or California will get less seats. So it will help the Republicans long term, right?
5: Yeah, right.
16: I guess. You know,
5: yeah.
16: Everybody's moving here. So,
5: that's gonna compound the issue, is that right now, there's no more meat on the blue state bone. They have done all the redistricting they can to redistrict out
16: Republicans.
5: And
16: they count illegals too, right? If you stop counting illegals, then they're toast.
5: Right, but then through now the Republicans, they control more state houses, and they've got the power to redistrict because now they're unbound by this decision that was made last week by the Supreme Court. There's a lot of meat on the bone. There's a lot of seats to gain now. And I think that if all the red states redistricted, versus all the blue states, it would be really lopsided. There would be...
16: It'd be 60-40, but it's like 52-48 right now. It would be 60-40. But the truth is, they started. Gerrymandering was a word named, a guy named G-E-R-R-Y, a guy from Massachusetts who started this whole thing.
5: Elbridge Gerry.
16: So each state has the right to do it. And then the Louisiana case says that race cannot be a factor in doing it. So Steve Cohen, bye-bye, right? And his ability, by the way, in the history of mankind, his ability to maintain that black district in Memphis, Tennessee is going to be, in the annals of time, a major accomplishment that he kept that seat.
5: You know,
16: as a white.
5: Let me bounce this off you, Ron. Ron Hart is here. Nationally syndicated columnist. Go read his latest at newstalk989.com. He says that this is going to hurt Memphis because he was able, as the representative of Tennessee's 9th district, to go get federal money, which to me is like, that's your job as a representative. All representatives do that. They go get the federal money. So it's not like he has some mythical powers that nobody else has. But let me bounce this off you, Ron. Now that Memphis is kind of divided up into three different districts, won't Memphis have more representation, not less? He's saying that Memphis won't have a voice. You'll have three representatives who have constituents in Memphis.
16: In the majority party, right? With the checkbook.
5: Correct. Correct. So it seems like maybe give this a try. Maybe it'll be better.
16: Well, yeah. At the end of the day, I was on a radio show this morning in Nashville, in my hometown of Columbia. Beautiful town, by the way. Beautiful capital of the world. And we talked about this thing. I Googled it. The average congressional representative, guess where their money comes in? So if he raises $1 million, where does the what percent money comes locally versus nationally? What would you say, Jake?
5: It's probably 30% locally, 70 nationally.
16: 17% local.
5: 17?
16: 83% national.
5: Oh man!
16: So all these national lobbyists, all the AIPAC, the Jewish lobby, the whatever lobbies there are, they come in heavy. They don't care a rat's behind about their district. And Steve Cohen never cared much about his district. He would follow the money to the churches in town, and he would. But what did he bring to Memphis?
5: Elon Musk. His game was go out, get some federal money that's available for everybody, then put out a press release and say, "Hey, look what I got. Without me, you won't get this." But then his real job, Ron, was just to go be an attack dog for Democrats. Whether it was Barack Obama, go be an attack dog, go take
16: is
5: some...
16: Is that what Memphis people wanted from him?
5: Well, no. That's what they got.
16: No.
5: That's what they got. Yeah. But he's saying without one representative for all of Memphis, then all that federal money dries up. He's just trying to scare people.
16: He'll be fine. Look, Steve's a nice guy. I know Steve. I've known him since college. He's a career politician. His ability to maintain that district will go down in history as one of the best, whatever, scams or grifts or smooth moves you've ever seen in your whole life. I mean, the fact there wasn't a person like a Harold Ford IV or whatever that took it out from him, he maintained that district for years, right?
5: Hey, well,
16: he went to New York, and he fought for Pelosi. He voted for Schumer. You know, Memphis doesn't care about Schumer or Pelosi's issues, do they?
5: No, really? I mean, they shouldn't. They shouldn't. They should care about what's going on in Memphis. And so
16: he's a good guy. I mean, Steve's a nice guy. He's a politician. He plays all sides of the fence. But in fact, he held that seat forever. A majority black district is master class in politics.
5: Right. Let's talk about another legend, Ron Hart. Ted Turner passes away at the age of 87. I think that he had been ill for quite some time. I was talking to some colleagues about, I think that he may have had dementia or Parkinson's or something of the like. Ted Turner, man, what can you say about that guy, what he was able to create in his career?
16: Yeah, he was a client and a friend. He was a good guy. He was a bombastic, great entrepreneur. Went to Macaulay in Chattanooga 6 years, you know, ADD, classic entrepreneur. I would love to make a movie about him because he's like, one thing people don't know about him, I thought about writing a movie about this, Jake. You should help me. He had five girlfriends, all that knew each other. In Memphis, he gave him a condo, basically a $1 million condo in Buckhead, and they all knew each other. He would rotate them on date night for the last 25 years. He had five women couple CNN anchors, a couple other girls.
5: Oh, okay. In Atlanta.
16: Right, not Memphis. In Atlanta. And he would just rotate them. They all knew each other. They were all in rotation. They all knew. They knew that it was all in the brochure. That they were whatever. And he would pick them up and take them, you know, to dinner or whatever. Tuesday night was your time. Wednesday night was her time. He did that forever. That would be a great movie.
5: Yeah, he's one of the characters. I mean, one of the great characters of Titan of Industry. You know, I compared this Atlanta losing Ted Turner kind of gives you the same feeling of Memphis losing Fred Smith.
16: Fred Smith was not as nefarious, but you're right.
5: Well, no, I'm just talking about that.
16: He's been gone for a while, by the way, out of Atlanta. He's technically a Florida resident because of taxes, and he was a big landowner out
5: Montana.
16: West.
5: Yeah, big. Well, I mean, with regards to, I mean, the similarities, obviously. I mean, they both were big time thinkers, visionaries, and they did a lot to help build Fred Smith with Memphis and Ted Turner with Atlanta.
16: Who's the next one?
5: It's a good question.
16: Do we have them? Do we have a bullpen?
5: It's a good question.
16: Can you be Ted Turner? Can you be Fred Smith again?
5: I don't know. It's wild to think. You know, there was an era of guys like what they could do, what they could get away with, the risks they could take. You don't really see it now. Everything is like it's all red ocean, as they say. Yeah. But with Ted Turner, I mean he really came along at a time where things were starting to break right for Atlanta, and he was a huge part of it.
16: Right. Yeah, and his money was not made in Atlanta. He created CNN, no doubt about it, and so did Time Warner. He was on the board, got off the board.
5: Yeah, the Braves, the Hawks. He owned all
16: the Braves.
5: Those.
16: Yeah. He saw the cable channels. He put the Braves on the map, and he briefly coached them one game.
5: Yeah. He was the manager for that one game.
16: The managers or whatever, and he was unbelievable. I mean, look, these are. I just wonder. Maybe Elon Musk, this generation. I don't know who else it is. Maybe I don't know who it is. I mean, the problem is right now everybody's so woke and sanitized and careful and afraid the media will come after them for being out of the box. I mean, Ted Turner, Bernie Marcus, Fred Smith, they're all in a box. These are the people you have to incubate. You have to encourage. They create jobs. They have vision.
5: To that point, Ron, you know, we had a clip earlier of AOC. She was talking about how it's impossible to earn $1 billion. You can't become a billionaire without taking advantage of people. They have this idea of a billionaire, somebody who's hoarding their wealth and counting their money and swimming in it.
16: Someone's feeding them grapes on a table. Right. They're on the table. Someone's feeding them grapes and they're eating caviar.
5: How many millionaires did billionaire Ted Turner make?
16: How many did Bernie Marcus make? I mean, how many did Fred Smith make? I mean, So these are the visionaries. You have to cherish them. I mean, don't vilify them. Cherish them.
5: Absolutely. But they always look at the evil billionaire. And I look at Ted Turner. There's nothing evil about the guy. He was a bit of an old school liberal. But I noticed this, that very few people were bringing up the politics when it came to Ted Turner, because he was such a just a force. And so that was
16: he met the Pope one time. I was hanging around at the time, and he met the Pope one time in the Vatican. And he goes, look, he told the Pope, he said, look, the Ten Commandments, this adultery thing, you really got to get rid of this. This is untenable.
5: I think he had to apologize for that one. He was a character, man. Character. All right, Ron, the latest column is on the war on Iran. You think this is it's time to wrap this thing up, yeah?
16: Yeah, I got to wrap this bad boy. Yeah. It's what's left to get, right? You keep beating these guys up. You're like, it's like a bar fight. The guy's on the ground. You kick him in the teeth. You're done. All right, what do you do? But he's not willing to surrender, so... And who are you dealing with? Like a Ouija board, you know, of dead, you know, leaders or whatever. Just stay offshore. Keep the Abraham Lincoln, keep the Gerald Ford offshore. And if they do anything, you know, like weird, go bomb them.
5: Yeah,
16: we own the airspace.
5: It's annoying though, because every week it's like, oh, we're on the verge of a deal, and then we're like, no, they're not on the verge of a deal.
16: This is not Appomattox, right? This is not Grant and Lee coming to Appomattox and signing some proclamation. These are a bunch of religious zealots who are controlled by the militia there.
5: The IRGC.
16: These are not people you sign a deal with. And if you did, it wouldn't matter.
5: Yeah. It's only as good as who you're dealing with, and you're dealing with terrorists. So, all right. The latest column is over at newstalk989.com. Ron Hart, we'll talk to you next week, my man.
16: Hey, brother. Take care.
5: There you go. There's Ron Hart, 683-09.
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2: How would you feel if you weren't recognized for an historic contribution? The greatest stories are often left unrecorded behind the scenes. Hollywood, 1939. Actress and dancer Karen Marsh was hired by MGM as Judy Garland's stand-in for their latest film, The Wizard of Oz, as the two were strikingly similar in build and height. To avoid Garland the tedium of being on set while cameras were being adjusted, Marsh would continually pace through the land of Oz until each scene was properly framed for the former to step in. And although hers were the feet that famously tapped the legendary ruby slippers together, as a stand-in, Marsh's role in the eventual masterpiece would go uncredited. Nevertheless, Marsh would continue acting and dancing until her career was cut tragically short by a plane crash in 1949, which she miraculously survived, but was told she would never dance again due to an injury to her left foot. However, she would prove her physicians wrong, and at over a century old, continues to donate her talents as a dance therapy instructor. Karen Marsh is one of the last surviving members of The Wizard of Oz, and has since gained the recognition she deserves as an ambassador at fan events and reunions, as she relentlessly perseveres down her own lengthy yellow brick road.
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1: And the boombox.
5: All right, time to go over what we have learned this afternoon in the Nation of Jake. If you've learned anything, send it along to 683-0989. All right, we learned today that the Tennessee GOP, well, they got some stones. You know, when this all first started bubbling up about a potential redistricting of the congressional map, there were those among us who said the Tennessee GOP doesn't have the stones to do it. Well, they did it. They did it. They passed the 9-0 map. They passed it to the House and the Senate, and Governor Lee has already signed it. Just to show you, Governor Lee signed the maps today. He still hasn't signed the Memphis Shelby County School takeover bill. Like, that's on the list of him to do, but this was that important. So Governor Lee has signed it. Your new 9th district, you got Senator Brent Taylor, has said he will be running for that seat, which is not a surprise. That's not something. It's almost like we didn't learn that today. We kind of knew that was coming. But yeah, we learned that the Tennessee GOP, they did what they said they were going to do. And so they deserve credit for that. But of course, there's a lot of people upset. They're using a lot of heightened rhetoric. It's white supremacy. It's a racist map. Justin J. Pearson, the latest, he says this is a political lynching. Man, I mean, talk about taking the temperature down. Oh, my goodness. I'm sure we'll have more on this tomorrow. Rivera, what did you learn this afternoon?
21: Yeah, after listening to that prank call earlier in the show, I learned that Ted Turner is way more chill than I thought.
5: Yeah, Ted Turner, he was, he listened, you know, they say that you have to be, you know, ruthless, and you've got to be cutthroat to be a billionaire. Ted Turner probably did have that killer instinct, but he also seemed like a really nice fella. The prank call series by my friend Kid Chris, I'll play the other ones tomorrow. How about that? He would call Ted Turner as Wolf Blitzer and ask if he could go hang out at his new property and take some babes up there. And Ted's like, yeah, go ahead, Wolf. Hey, man. Yeah. He just seemed really cool. The other one is like he calls as Bernard Shaw and he asks Ted Turner if he can be on WCW Wrestling. And it's just silly. And he calls as John Rocker. And right after John Rocker got on all that trouble. Oh, man. So we'll get into that tomorrow. Those are always fun. Friday show tomorrow, so anything goes. Talk to you then. 3 to 6.
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20: You know, one of the weirder things I've seen on social media lately is parents feeding their babies butter, like whole sticks of butter. They swear that it helps them feel fuller after meals and get a good night's sleep, among other things. There's actually something to this. You know, butter is full of fat, which a rapidly growing infant needs, but eating butter all the time results in, quote, boxing out other important nutrients they need as well. Spokesperson for the Academy of Nutrition and Dietetics told us she recommends half a teaspoon to a teaspoon melted and then added to a puree. Or as they get older, you can drizzle oil or melted butter over cooked vegetables, she told us. We never say just give butter by itself, and it's not the only source of fat she would recommend. Avocados, hummus, fish, they are great sources of fat as well, and also great foods to introduce. I'm Dr. Sanjay Gupta, helping you live a better life.
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2: Do you think you could survive with part of your brain missing? This was a puzzling phenomenon one man was capable of living with. Vermont, 1848. 25-year-old foreman Phineas Gage was tamping down explosives with an iron rod when suddenly the powder detonated and shot the instrument through his skull, damaging the front left portion of his brain. Miraculously, not only did Gage survive the accident, but his intellectual functions remained intact and was able to leave his home after just a month of recuperation, as the damaged portion of his brain had adapted and regenerated after the injury. And although he was unable to return to his previous profession, Gage found employment as a stagecoach driver in Chile before returning to his mother's home in San Francisco, where he would ultimately pass away 12 years after his accident in 1860. Remarkably, the subsequent research into Gage's survival by contemporary and future scientists would lead to the creation of an entirely new field of medicine, earning Gage the title of the man who began neuroscience, as his story clearly showed that the brain was far more complex than previously believed. How might we, like Phineas Gage, inspire others by allowing our scars and pains to be transformed into instruments of healing and change?
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4: Trading Fire. I'm Lisa Lacerra, Fox News. The U.S. carried out airstrikes against Iran, even as the two sides are pushing toward a peace deal.
6: U.S. Central Command says Iran launched an unprovoked attack against U.S. warships, leading to self-defense strikes. In a statement, the military says Iran launched missiles, drones, and small boats at three guided missile destroyers transiting the Strait of Hormuz. Those inbound threats were eliminated and no U.S. assets were hit. U.S. airstrikes are spotted against Iranian missile and drone launch sites, command and control locations, and intelligence, surveillance, and reconnaissance facilities. Still, U.S. officials say the strikes do not signal a restarting of the war, and CENTCOM adds it does not seek escalation.
4: Fox's Jared Halpern at the White House. President Trump tells ABC News the strikes are just a love tap, and he said the ceasefire remains in effect. The U.S. is not looking at imminent military action against Cuba, despite President Trump's threats that Havana is next and American warships deployed to the Middle East for the Iran conflict could be there next. That's what officials are telling the Associated Press. Authorities in South Africa and Europe are trying to trace contacts of passengers who got off a cruise ship where there was an outbreak of hantavirus after one passenger died.
7: It turns out as many as 40 people disembarked at the mid-Atlantic island of St. Helena last month. This was after one passenger on board died, but before the virus was suspected. The race is on to track down those passengers who exited early from 12 different countries, including the United States. California, Arizona, Texas, Georgia, and Virginia say they're monitoring former passengers. Some 150 people, including Americans, are still on board and set to anchor off the Spanish Canary Islands this weekend.
4: Fox's Greg Palcott. Two others have since died. 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
4: 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Tennessee Governor Bill Lee has signed a measure that carves up a majority black congressional district in Memphis after it passed the General Assembly.
28: The Tennessee State Senate vote followed the House vote, changing the state's map to reflect 9 Republican-leaning seats, 0 Democratic ones. Senators cast votes after one lawmaker stood on a desk holding a sign that read, "No Jim Crow 2.0, stop the Tennessee steal." Senator Charlene Oliver told her Republican colleagues their vote was wrong.
29: The only thing that changed in that Supreme Court removed the last legal protection standing between black voters in Tennessee in this supermajority's naked ambitions.
28: The change splits up Memphis among 3 Republican districts.
4: Fox's Jessica Rosenthal. Tennessee is the first state to pass new congressional districts since the Supreme Court ruled last week that Louisiana could not create a second majority black congressional district. A Wisconsin woman accused in a massive fraud and money laundering scheme.
30: It's similar to cases in Minnesota, California, and other states. Accusations of theft of millions of taxpayer dollars through Medicaid fraud, with prosecutors in Wisconsin charging Milwaukee home health care owner Debbie Long with stealing Medicaid money as well as PPP loans. She's also accused of money laundering and using fraudulent funds to buy a Mercedes-Benz and 2 other businesses. If convicted, Long could face up to 57 years in prison and more than $10 million in fines. She's due in court in Milwaukee in July. Jeff Manasso, Fox News.
4: A program in New York City aiming to reduce strain on the power grid while helping customers with power bills. It uses plug-in batteries that can power air conditioners offline during peak demand, helping take pressure off the grid at its most stressed moments while still keeping people cool. The device is charged when electricity demand is low and then run window AC units for a few hours when demand goes up. I'm Lisa Lacerra. This is Fox News.
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3: The most successful people when it comes to building a financial plan make it a habit to attack the important and difficult things first. 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There isn't enough time to get everything done, so number one, work on the important things first. Act on intentions, not your feelings, is number two. You usually don't feel like doing difficult tasks, so you can rely on how you feel, and you may never get to the important part of your plan. Number three, the difficult task can seem too overwhelming, so break it down into small steps. You get started on the first one as soon as you can. And number three, seek wise counsel. Proverbs tells us plans fail for the lack of counsel. If you're looking to develop a financial plan, be intentional, don't act on your feelings, take small steps, and get help. That's the start of building a successful plan.
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0: The champ back in action, fired up, ready to go on a big Thursday episode of Fox Across America. Wild stuff going on in the Straits of Hormuz. They're talking about a peace deal. We don't know if it's going to happen. The L.A. mayoral debate took place last night, and it was basically the sequel to the governor's debate, which was nothing short of a Category 5. I believe the term in the English dictionary is cluster. But either way you slice it, we're going to try to make some sense of a very senseless political world as we get underway on a Thursday. 888-788-9910, the phone number. If you want to be a part of the program, we have one rule every day. You can be a Republican, and we will throw our doors wide open. You can be a Democrat. The bouncer's not going to stop you from coming in. He's not going to be like, hey, I don't see your name on the list. No, you're welcome. Okay, I am a conservative talk show. But in theory, I'm not doing a conservative talk show. I am doing an American talk show. E pluribus unum, out of many, we are one. So be a Republican, as we say, be a Democrat, libertarian, independent, member of the Whig Party. It doesn't matter. Just do not behave like a complete and total. Happy Thursday, you guys. I'm in good spirits. I have been told I'm going to connect with my wife tomorrow. Jenny Fallon is going to be on the show tomorrow. I have not talked to this woman in like 10 days. I was doing TV. Then I was in Des Moines. Then I was just in Scranton for 2.5 days. Now I'm back in New York for 2, but I'm on my way to Omaha, Nebraska. I come home for about 3 hours on Mother's Day, and then I jump back on the plane and go down to Palm Beach, Florida. It's like I'm running for office. Except I could never pass the background check.
1: I admire your honesty.
0: But I have enough campaigning to do in the meantime. So if you want to see me live, the Nebraska show still has seats left. They are on sale at foxacrossamerica.com. If you're just riding along on the radio, you get a little Jenny Fallon tomorrow. And I'm excited because I legitimately have not had a second to myself. And I want to know what she's up to. I mean, we have pets. We have a dog. We have a couple of cats that we rescued from the local Chinese takeout place.
2: What the hell did you just say?
0: But it's good to be here. So as we get underway, okay, I wanted to focus with a quick update on the Iranian deal. This is Trey Yingst reporting this morning on the Fox News Channel. There have been no further updates, so let's start here, clip one.
3: We are getting new details on the American proposal to end the war with Iran. The Wall Street Journal reports the new U.S. proposal includes Iran handing over all enriched material, a 20-year ban on enrichment, a declaration that Iran doesn't seek nuclear weapons, Iran dismantling key nuclear facilities, inspections if violations do occur, and a ban on underground nuclear work. Iran's foreign ministry says the regime is still examining the memorandum, but a response is expected in the hours or days ahead.
0: Okay, so we are perilously close to what could be some type of a handshake agreement on a permanent ceasefire and the ability to reach a more extensive agreement. This is the part where the media starts telling you it was a complete and total disaster.
4: The media is a bunch of losers.
0: I don't know why that one gets me. But the point is, I was watching this morning on the way into the building. The new round of talking points is already out there. And what's funny about this new round is it runs in such a stark contradiction to the last one. You know, right now is very much a, yeah, but the gas prices. What the hell is going on with the gas prices? Have you seen gas? I've never seen gas prices like this. Now, they were higher under Biden than they are right now under Trump. There wasn't a war at the time the prices hit the levels that they did under Biden. Okay, but if you remember what the media was telling us back then was that the president doesn't control the price of gas. So why are all of these Republican commentators being like, what's up with the price of gas? It has nothing to do with the president.
5: Come on, don't bullshit me.
0: But of course it did, because the president at the time cut domestic energy production. Changed the supply and demand ratios here in America, outsourced a lot of our production to other countries like Venezuela, Iran, and yes, cost us additional money to import the fuel that we could have just been producing here in the first place. Ergo, it was Biden's policies that directly caused the shortages, that directly spiked the market. But at the time, the White House said, shut up. The president has nothing to do with this. Here's Jennifer Granholm right there in 2021 when the fuel was spiking. Clip 52.
1: to be really clear, obviously, the president does not control the price of gasoline. No president does. But what we're seeing right now is this global mismatch between supply and demand. Oil production is lagging behind as the rest of the economy roars back to life.
2: It's nothing more than white noise coming from the White House.
0: Straight up. We said it then. We'll say it now. She's talking about what we're seeing is a global mismatch between supply and demand. Why was there a global mismatch? Because America, which was a net exporter of oil when Trump left office, handed the keys to the car to Joe Biden. And we all know what happened next to domestic energy production. But again, back then, they were like, the president's got nothing to do with gas prices. You cannot, right now, if you throw on a cable news broadcast, look at it like you're in a rodeo. You know how you got to see how long you can stay on the bull for? I guarantee you, you can't go 8 seconds without a pundit going, yeah, but the gas prices. Do you believe what Trump did to the gas prices? This is crazy what the president's doing to the gas prices. The people who said the president don't control the gas prices are now suddenly concerned about the price of gas.
4: Democrats are so full of crap.
0: About everything. Let me give you another one. This is great. And I make this point, okay? I don't do a show that wants you mad at Democrats all day because I don't care. I'm madder at the Republicans right now. The Republicans control the House, the Senate, and the presidency. 84% of us want a voter ID law, and they won't pass the friggin' law. And John Thune was like, well, I don't have the votes. There's nothing I can do. Yeah, there's something you can do. It's called get off your ass and go get the votes. Do a little horse trading. Make deals. That's how legislation has gotten passed in this country since the beginning of time. And they're like, well, they don't want to make deals. All right, well, then nuke the filibuster. The Democrats are telling you the minute they get back into power, they're nuking a filibuster. They want to stack the Supreme Court. They want to impeach Trump. They're going to do it day one. So it's like you have, let's just assume you have a rifle on the kitchen counter. A guy comes into your house and goes for the rifle. Okay? He has every intention of shooting you with that rifle. So if the rifle is yours to shoot, as unfortunate as this may sound, you probably need to use the rifle. Now, I'm not encouraging actual gun violence. I am a conservative. I am not a liberal podcaster. I am not a liberal member of Congress who's out there speaking in war phrases around the clock and then going, gee, why do so many people want to kill pedophile Hitler? It's crazy. You know, time was you could call a guy a Hitler pedophile apologist and nobody got mad at him. I'm not trying to be that guy. But what I want you to understand is just how transactional and shameless politics have become. Okay, here's Elizabeth Warren. I love this one. Elizabeth Warren got ratioed over the weekend because if you remember, when Spirit Airlines went out of business, she was the first one to tweet, I can't believe the Trump administration let this happen. Except there's only one small problem. Spirit Airlines would have been in business, but Elizabeth Warren blocked their merger with JetBlue.
6: Oh! Oh, wow.
0: How about it? They would still have a Spirit Airlines, except Elizabeth Warren had reservations. But here she is. Same type of ridiculousness. Okay, this is about rate cuts. So in the run-up to the 2024 election, Elizabeth Warren was crowing that Jerome Powell needed to cut the rates. Got to cut the rates here. Come on, man. And a lot of people were like, wow, she's pressuring the Fed in an election year because she wants the rate cuts to go down. It'll help the Democrats as the incumbent party in power. And she just got right on your TV and said, cut the rates. I'm going to play you a montage.

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1: It was previously said, we don't have the wherewithal to videotape prior statements, press conferences, TV appearances. It's like a goldfish with no episodic memory. They feel like they can get on TV Tuesday, say anything they want with no regard for what we might have heard them say Monday. And it's so fascinating to me because as we're trying to find a historic world-changing off-ramp in Iran, okay, if we get nuclear armament off the table permanently in Iran, that stabilizes the Middle East in a way we have not had in over 50 years. Okay, if we liberate their people, and yes, juice their economy, because that's how we normalized relations in the Middle East with Israel through the Abraham Accords. A lot of those countries, Arabic nations, didn't love Israel, certainly didn't respect their right to exist, but they like making money. And President Trump and his negotiating envoy, and I think Jared Kushner probably played one of the biggest hands in that in the first Trump administration, went over there and was like, hey, what if instead of blowing each other up all the time, you just made money? You had peaceful, stable societies. Your economies were a little bit more spunkier. People had a little more money in their pocket. You didn't have to worry about some guy running onto a bus and blowing it up every Tuesday and Thursday and all the senseless death. Okay, what if through these Abraham Accords, we just normalize relations? Look at Israel like a trading partner. Don't look at them like some type of affront to your radical ideology. Look at them like somebody you can make money off of, someone who can help you ensure a more stable future for your people. That's the actual goal with Iran. Okay, that's where they want to see this thing end up. And it's probably going to get there, okay, sooner rather than later. But what you're going to hear in the meantime is this didn't work. It was bad. It's just the Obama nuclear deal. The gas prices. Okay, this coming from the people who said the president don't control the gas prices. Okay, that's the biggest challenge. I spent a lot of time on this yesterday. I'll spend a lot of time on it today. I'll even give you some Republican examples. Okay, there are so many people who put politics and power ahead of the prosperity of this nation. Okay, the good news for you is Trump ain't one of them. It's why your gas prices are high. If Trump was worried about the politics, he would have made a deal 3 weeks ago. Your gas prices would have went down, but Iran would still be on their way to a nuke. The world would be a lot less stable. And oh yeah, we'd wind up in another one of these conflicts and your gas prices would go right back up anyway. Okay, this is a measured twice, cut once approach. Okay, and in this instance, the people who are going to get cut the hardest are the ones in the Democrat Party that are rooting against America. Why are they going to get cut the hardest? Because Trump isn't here to read the room. He's here to lead the room.
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8: What risks would you be willing to take to tell a compelling story? Little did one woman know that her answer to this question would forever transform the shape of journalism. New York, 1887. 23-year-old journalist Nellie Bly is tasked with a harrowing assignment to investigate the living conditions of a mental institute on an island in the East River. To do so, Bly heroically posed as a patient in order to experience and report on such matters firsthand, which would lead to the publication of an exposé that prompted governments to push for greater reforms and funding for mental health care. However, Bly would continue to challenge her boundaries as a journalist, as just 2 years later, she would embark on an ambitious solo trip around the world in order to beat the fictional record in Jules Verne's novel Around the World in 80 Days, which she would inevitably complete in just 72 days, further cementing her status as a female pioneer in the male-dominated field. Nellie Bly would go on to become the first female combat journalist during World War I, before tragically passing away from pneumonia at the age of 57, in 1922, and yet she is forever remembered as a foundress of investigative journalism, whose impact continues to inspire the countless women who follow in her footsteps.
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8: Would you willingly risk death for the good of your countrymen? This was the overwhelming patriotism one man heroically possessed. Poland, 1940. Underground resistance leader Witold Pilecki was given a selfless mission to infiltrate and report on the conditions his compatriots faced while imprisoned in the infamous death camp, Auschwitz. To do so, Pilecki willingly allowed himself to be arrested by the Nazis during a street roundup in Warsaw. Once inside, Pilecki not only established an underground resistance within the camp, but also assisted in escapes, even giving up his own early escape plans for an inmate in greater danger. Eventually, though, Pilecki made a 100-kilometer escape journey on foot in 1943, after which he prepared an exhaustive report for Allied forces, which was tragically ignored and regarded as too horrifying to be true. Furthermore, even after the Nazi occupation, Pilecki faced further imprisonment by the Polish communist regime, who would unjustly execute him after a sham trial in 1948. However, Witold Pilecki would gain the recognition he deserved when his true story was released after the fall of communism, earning him the acclaim of his fellow countrymen, who forever remember him as a symbol of selfless patriotism.
7: Search Daily Deviation at Newstalk989.com for more with Producer Max.
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0: Berry from St. Louis, Missouri. Shout out to everybody listening on 97.1 FM Talk. Showed up to see me at the factory in Chesterfield. You sure know how to make a girl feel special. And if you only knew how much Chuck Berry I have listened to since coming out there and going to Berry Park in Wentzville, these shows stick with me. Like, I'm fired up to go to Nebraska this weekend because Nebraska, in theory, okay, Johnny Carson considered Norfolk, Nebraska to be his hometown. He was born in Corning, Iowa, lived there till he was three. Then he moved over to Norfolk. I'm going to be out in Omaha. It is quite the drive, but odds are I'm going to make it to Norfolk and back by the time my show starts Saturday night. I like to soak up these cool America origin stories. Like, if you guys remember, I posted pictures a few weeks ago. I was down in Commerce, Oklahoma, home of Mickey Mantle, where he took his first swings of a baseball bat against the barn where his dad, Mutt Mantle, would pitch to him after getting home from the coal mines. And I love visiting stuff like that because it's a constant reminder to somebody like me who went from driving a cab to hosting a radio show and being on the TV that America makes a lot of things possible that are seemingly impossible when you look at them on paper. Like, to give you an example, when you go to Corning, Iowa, which is a lovely town. Corning, Iowa is nice. And you drive up the big hill on 13th Street, and you see the corner house where Johnny Carson's born, a little tree out back on the hill. Okay, it is impossible to see the connection between that place and a 30-year run on The Tonight Show. That was the most iconic run of all time. You cannot connect Corning to The Tonight Show. But what does the bridging of the gap is America, okay? It's a little something-something that we call
1: freedom!
0: So I love soaking that stuff up on the road. And I bring it up because in the next segment, I'm going to play you some clips from the L.A. mayoral debate. 2 days ago, I played you the governor's race. Last night, they had the mayoral debate. Spencer Pratt, to be honest with you, mopped the floor with Karen Bass and that other moon bat that was up there on the stage. But I want to focus on this because I know you don't all care about L.A. I love L.A. I'm going to be out there in July doing three shows. I'm bringing Jenny. I'm bringing Lincoln. Like, I love it. I do. I genuinely love California. It's the most beautiful state we have in the country. But the mismanagement of it is criminal. In a lot of instances, actually criminal. And I'm going to play some clips from the debate. But what I want you to understand is I know these are local races in L.A., but the policies are national. As the midterms approach, they're running on the same stuff in L.A. that they'll be running on in Kentucky. If they're a Democrat, they're running on the same stuff up in Malibu that they'll be running on down in Tuscaloosa. Okay. And what do they all have in common? Everyone is a priority, but you, the American taxpaying citizen. And I will explain it in great detail and some mild hilarity because there were some pretty damn good clips. Don't go anywhere. We need the ratings. Stick around.
2: 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Some call me Real Deal. 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That's the Real Deal Race Report, Saturday morning at 10, Sunday at 11, right here on News Talk 98.9.
3: Fox News, I'm Tom Rigotti. The U.S. carried out retaliatory airstrikes against Iran, Fox's Jared Halpern reports.
4: U.S. Central Command says Iran launched an unprovoked attack against U.S. warships, leading to self-defense strikes. In a statement, the military says Iran launched missiles, drones, and small boats at three guided missile destroyers transiting the Strait of Hormuz. Those inbound threats were eliminated and no U.S. assets were hit.
3: President Trump told ABC News the strikes are a love tap and insists the ceasefire is still on. America's top diplomat meets with Pope Leo XIV at the Vatican today as a verbal spat between the president and the pontiff continues.
5: Secretary of State Marco Rubio shaking hands with Pope Leo at the Vatican just days after President Trump accused the pontiff of, quote, in
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7: How would you feel if your hometown became a battlefield? This was the stressful reality one woman would learn to conquer. Richmond, Virginia, 1860. Abolitionist and philanthropist Elizabeth Van Loo is faced with the choice of fleeing north as the threat of civil war draws near. Instead, she decides to stay behind in the capital of the Confederacy, where she not only offers aid to Union POWs, but also helps to organize a sophisticated spy network to help slaves and prisoners escape their unjust bondages, known as the Richmond Underground. Such was the effect of Van Loo's intelligence ring that it was said of her that she represented all that was left of the power of the U.S. government in the city of Richmond. However, she was not alone in her efforts, as it was discovered following the Civil War that she had an African-American spy planted inside of Jefferson Davis's Confederate White House, codenamed Mary Elizabeth Bowser, who played the facade of the dutiful slave while also listening in on vital conversations and stealing information from the president's office. Both Van Loo and Bowser would eventually pass away by 1900. But the efforts of these and other heroic women still live on today in the nation they helped to reunite.
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1: Jimmy! Doing the damn thing. 888-788-9910. Busy day on the show. It is Thursday. So we bust out varsity guests. Carol Markowitz is going to be here. Carol Markowitz, if you read her columns of the New York Post, as good as anybody. Like, she is a fantastic world-class writer, societal commentator, someone who calls balls and strikes. I say this to broadcasters all the time. I was speaking at a Bold Gold Media event in Wilkes-Barre, Pennsylvania this week, and I was saying to people who want to get into broadcasting, do not be afraid to criticize your preferred political party. Because if you criticize them from time to time, it makes your praise credible. Okay? If you're just a homer and you're human shielding for what you know to be bad decisions by your party, it doesn't really carry as much weight when you try telling people they've made a good decision. Like, why do you think I'm so mad about voter ID? Because I genuinely feel like we're getting hosed.
2: This is politics as usual.
1: Hosed. 84% of Americans want voter ID. We ain't getting it. Okay? 80% of black Americans want voter ID. And we're being told voter ID is Jim Crow on steroids. So you're telling me black people support Jim Crow laws?
3: Not even close.
1: No, it's just Democrats race baiting. And I grew up in a better America where you could bargain with each other in good faith. It was actually frowned upon in the 90s and 80s. Like, if you got accused of playing the race card, they were like, oh, grow up. It's not your race. There's obviously something that about your performance that isn't making the mark here. Whether you're white, whether you're Asian, Latino, black, doesn't, none of it matters. But the point is, there was a time in our society where we had a lot more respect for the people that got us to this place that we occupy now as the most tolerant and racially inclusive society the world has ever seen. And we didn't want to denigrate the sacrifice and the historic progress by trying to attribute something like, well, Kamala Harris has low poll numbers. It must be because we're all racist. That's what they would try to tell you. Oh, the Republicans are racist. That's why she has low poll numbers. But you know what they don't mention? Is Kamala ran for president as a Democrat and was polling at 1% when she dropped out.
4: Kamala is so stupid.
1: So was it because they were racist? Or was it because she sucked? And the God's honest truth, and everybody listening knows this, is that she sucked.
5: I agree with that.
1: And we know Obama agrees with that, because when Biden dropped out of the race, Obama tweeted, we look forward to a six-week primary to choose the proper successor. But then the Bidens, who hated Obama for pressuring him off the ticket, were like, ha-ha. And they put out a press release endorsing Kamala and killing the primary before it even started.
6: That's just how white folks will do you.
1: But the point is, they attributed a lot of these things to race. And over the course of my life, I've seen politics, not the country. The country's a lot, you know, the demand for racism so far outstrips the supply that we now tear down statues of dead people so we have modern day racism to argue over. Like, it's pretend now. It's very, you know, it's very straw man. But the point is, there was a better time in this country where people got on the air, bargained with you in good faith, and held themselves above certain bottom-feeding maneuvers in an effort to sway political sentiment. Like, nowadays, okay, the race card is the only card in the deck. Like, you can't play a game of 52 pickup because they only have the one card. It's the only one getting played. It's like, we have people right now, because of the Supreme Court redistricting, saying black people don't have rights in this country anymore. But the Supreme Court redistricting changes nothing about anyone's rights. Your vote counts as much as my vote. The place you vote hasn't changed. The hours you vote haven't changed. Okay, but they say it anyway, because if you create enough social pressure, the average person goes, whoa, I don't want to be against that social pressure mob. I'm going to put a lot of negative tweets in my thread. What if they get mad at my employer? I guess I better just go along with the bad idea. That's how we wound up with men and women's locker rooms. People like Riley Gaines were scared to speak out initially because Democrats had created a divide between what people believed to be true and what they were willing to say in public. They didn't want to say true beliefs because they feared a backlash. So for a while there, women, female swimmers were now sharing their locker rooms with a swimmer who brought his own oar. Not ideal. Okay. But ultimately, the women realized that all of this tolerance being preached had no tolerance for them or their right to privacy or their right to a level playing field. But ultimately, women started to speak out. And I say this when it comes to political critiques to every aspiring broadcaster. If your party does something you don't like, you absolutely have to speak out. Because if you do not speak out, if you do not call a fair fight, not only does it diminish your standing with your audience, but it lets the problem go on unabated. Like, I keep talking about voter ID. No one else does because they don't care. It's not a trendy story. It doesn't rate. But I don't think you're supposed to do mass media through what rates. I think you're supposed to do it through what matters. That's why I'm on the air still crowing about John Thune saying he doesn't have the votes to pass voter ID. Well, then why the hell did we give Republicans the House, the Senate, and the presidency? Just to tell us they don't have the votes and they don't feel like working on getting them? That's not acceptable. So understand, when I get on the air, if you hear me criticizing the Democrats for 20 minutes, it ain't because I'm trying to help the Republicans. Okay? We are supposed to be the employers. Okay, the voters in both parties, or if you're an unregistered, unaffiliated voter, just fine. People go to Washington, D.C. They're supposed to serve our interests. Is Washington, D.C. functioning in any way, shape, or form like they are even remotely interested in serving our interests?
2: The answer would be no.
1: No, not even kind of, not even a little. And I will further that by playing you these clips from the mayoral debate really quickly, picking up where we left off with the governor's race two nights ago. The reason I'm harping on these California elections, obviously they're pretty high profile, but it's because these local elections carry national implications. Just the way I said about the New York City mayor's race. I said, I know you guys don't care about New York City. You don't care who the next mayor is. I said, but if we elect a socialist, he chases all the business out of town and we go broke. Who gets the bill for bailing out New York? The federal taxpayer.
3: Thanks, big government weenuses.
1: I said, and if in fact this strategy proves viable and Mom Donnie wins as an idiot socialist, expect to see more of them nominated. Expect to see the Democrats lean into the strategy because it's not about them being moored to anything. They have no values. They have no principles other than they want power. And if they think they can get it by promising you a bunch of free stuff that they can't actually deliver without raising taxes to the moon and back and chasing away the tax base in the first place, which means you don't get it anyway, they're still willing to tell you that tale if they think it's going to help them get elected. So let me give you so much of the funny stuff that I caught the other night and thought was interesting, okay, especially as it pertains to the government's policies, okay, because they were talking about things very similar in both debates. And the similarity was that they have nothing to do with Americans. Here is Karen Bass being asked, along with Enrique Chiabra, who is the moderator anyway, asking Karen Bass, should non-citizens be allowed to vote? Meaning people who are in this country illegally, people who do not have legal standing as citizens, should they be able to vote in our elections? She can't give you a real answer to this. Clip 8.
5: So there's an LA council member. He wants voters to decide. He is saying that non-citizens, should they be allowed to vote in local elections? Is this a yes or no?
7: It depends. It's not a yes or no.
1: Wait, what?
5: Depends on what?
1: Hold on. Stop it right there. Wait, what? Come on. Hold on.
7: It doesn't mean they're here illegal. It doesn't mean they're undocumented. They could have green cards. They could be.
1: I mean, come on, lady.
8: Don't change the subject. Just answer the f-ing question.
1: Non-citizens. It does not depend. We have a constitution that says only citizens can vote. So if the question is, can non-citizens vote? The answer is the same every single frickin' time. Non-citizens should not vote.
9: Correctamundo.
1: And remember, as the woman who goes, well, it depends. If a train leaves Chicago at the same time that a plane takes off from Atlanta, okay, which, to be honest with you, very few things happen on time at the Atlanta airport, so that analogy might not hold up. But to be clear, okay, this is the party that tells you we need to impeach Trump and his lawless administration because he's tearing up the Constitution. She's flat out telling you that there is a legal exemption to the Constitution when it comes to non-citizens voting, which, just to be clear, there is not. Okay, I will give you more. But understand, none of this has to do with improving the quality of life for Americans. They were also asked about homeless encampments. Now, this is a great one. If you've ever been to L.A., and you've been to Hollywood High, okay, over there where the high school is, you know, on every corner that surrounds that high school, There are people shooting heroin. There is daytime prostitution, and they are going big potty on the sidewalks. There are tents. There are people living in Winnebagos. There are buses that are immobile, and they now just serve as housing encampments. Kids walk to school past half-naked people shooting drugs, turning tricks, going to the bathroom on the sidewalks. And here are the two Democrat candidates saying, no, we can't just get rid of those things. And by the way, why are you calling them homeless? That's insensitive. They're free-range people. Do you understand how they try to turn the subject to something that makes you the bad guy for wanting to be the good guy? Listen to this back and forth, and then I will give you a little more. Clip 9.
2: Next question. Do you support the ordinance that restricts encampments in front of schools or daycare centers? Mayor Bass, I'm going to start with you. Yes. Or no? Ms. Rahman, yes or no?
9: I support keeping our streets safe. I did vote against the structure of this particular ordinance, and it is because at its best,
2: it's a yes or no.
9: It does not, the way this ordinance was structured,
2: it does not keep our children safe.
9: It does not keep our children safe. No, it doesn't keep our children safe enough.
2: It's a simple yes or no question, Mr. Pratt.
10: What I was saying is she's fighting because she doesn't think there's a difference between 1 foot or 500 feet for kids' safety with drug addicts with machetes in front of schools.
2: Yes or no?
10: Of course. We do not want encampments in front of schools, parks, daycare.
11: Some of these women, they're so stupid.
1: So you understand Neetha Raman, who is the candidate, she has asked, do you support the ordinance that would restrict homeless encampments in front of schools or daycare centers? Meaning, we have an ordinance that's going to make it illegal for people to camp out in front of a school or a daycare. Can't shoot heroin, can't have prostitutes, can't have people going to the bathroom on the sidewalks because little kids are walking by to go to school. She says she voted against this, not because she doesn't care, but because it doesn't go far enough. Meaning, I'm just going to leave the homeless people and the prostitutes in front of the schools and the daycares because it didn't go far enough. That's legitimately her answer, okay? With a straight face after preparing with a team of debate coaches.
12: She's not real smart.
1: Okay, she's asked, do you want to get homeless encampments away from elementary schools? She says, no, I voted against that. And I don't think it does enough to keep our children safe. Well, they're not safe enough. So in the meantime, let's just let it go on. Is anyone even listening? Okay. If a guy tries to kidnap your little kid, right? And you have a knife, but 20 feet away, you have a gun. I don't like violent scenarios. I hate to do them on the radio with this many people listening. Okay. But if you have either option, you're not going to choose neither. You know what I'm saying? Because one would be better than the other. Well, technically, the gun would kill him right away. But I can't get to it, so I'm just going to let him grab my kid because the knife is a little less convenient. Like, what are we talking about here? But that's what she's saying with a straight face. And again, what does that have to do with the quality of life for you? Nothing, other than you're paying for those homeless encampments and they're giving away needles and crack pipes in California. But these are national programs. Do you know here in New York City, we had free crack pipes? There's a national program. How do you think I met Hunter Biden? Stop it. Here is a little more from the debate about the needle exchange program. Clip 10.
2: Langer's Deli, which, as you all know, is a staple of downtown Los Angeles, is asking all of you on the stage right now to end the needle run giveaway program. So my question, Mayor, first of all, to you, yes or no? It's run by the city, run needle program.
7: Right.
2: Yes or no?
7: Yes.
2: Councilmember Rahman?
9: No.
2: Mr. Pratt.
10: Absolutely no needles and pipes for drug addicts on the street ever.
2: Got it. I'll take that as a yes.
1: Thank you. Absolutely no drug pipes for addicts on the streets ever. Why is this controversial? Anyone listening who grew up in the era of just say no, Nancy Reagan? Okay, imagine a world where politicians are literally running on Now, do the drugs and the taxpayers will give them to you. Think of the insanity of what I'm saying to you. But this is not a California exclusive. They're doing this in Seattle. They're doing this in Portland. Okay, I'm heading down to Oklahoma City. I was talking to my man Joe Friday yesterday. We'll be down in Oklahoma City in October. I was getting off the last time we were in OKC. We were in Bricktown. The last time I was getting off the freeway. There's kids, you know, kids shooting drugs everywhere and panhandling for drugs and stuff like that because politicians have enabled this sort of thing. They've misguided empathy. It used to be, oh, these poor people are drug addicts. Let's get them help. Now it's, oh, these poor people are drug addicts. Let's get them more drugs. Does that sound like any of these Democrats are trying to solve problems? And the God's honest truth is no, absolutely positively no in every single sense of the word. Why? Because if we subsidize the problem, they get more of your tax dollars. And if they get more of your tax dollars and the problem doesn't go away, guess what they get to do? They get to go, we didn't spend enough money, so give me more of your tax dollars.
12: Just hold on to your pocketbook. They just put a lien on your money, your savings, and your retirement.
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6: Music is a supernatural force greater than any military might. How then can this noble tool be used to capture the essence of an entire nation? September 13th, 1814, 2 years into the War of 1812. As Great Britain set its sights on Baltimore, Maryland, amateur poet Francis Scott Key met with British officers aboard an enemy warship in hopes of recovering his captured compatriots. While negotiations were fruitful, Key was forced to remain on the vessel as he had learned too much about England's upcoming invasion. Baltimore's victory rested on the shoulders of soldiers stationed at nearby Fort McHenry. Britain commenced its naval bombardment, where a total of 1,500 cannonballs rained death from above over 25 hours. As smoke cleared the following morning, he discovered, waving defiantly in the wind, a tattered American flag hanging above the damaged fortification, signaling Britain's defeat. What little paper he had, Francis Scott Key composed the immortal poem, The Star-Spangled Banner. Though an instant sensation at the time, it was not until 1931 that the tune would become America's official national anthem. The indomitability of its certain defeat perfectly captures the essence of a nation where its banner yet waves, or the land of the free, in the home of the brave.
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9: Go up to Bangor, Maine right now. Take a look at a local county race. You'll see a commercial that's like, this guy will give Donald Trump the business. And I'm like, how? Are they going to play Monopoly? He has nothing to do with Donald Trump. But they want people to vote their feelings instead of their facts. Why? Because the facts do not support another minute in office for basically every Democrat in the country right now.
8: He knows what he's talking about.
9: And don't think I'm telling you the Republicans are throwing a perfect game. But let me give you this. The tippy top of the next hour, one of my favorite things, is you know they've been harping about billionaires. Bernie Sanders, we're fighting the oligarchy. The billionaires and the trillionaires. I no longer care about the millionaires because I am one of the millionaires. So I do not criticize the millionaires, but I continue to bash the billionaires. Well, anyway, the Democrats throwing their arms around a billionaire running for governor in California who has outspent his opponents by $150 million. $1 million!
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6: How would you feel if you broke a world record without others noticing? This was a discouraging truth one pioneer would learn to overcome. August 1911. Journalist and aviator Harriet Quimby endeavors to become the first woman in the U.S. to earn her pilot's license after falling in love with this novel invention. Upon completing her certification, she began to participate in exhibitions, earning the acclaim of others who were drawn by her pageantry. However, she set her sights across the pond to attempt a grander feat, to cross the English Channel in her signature monoplane. The following year, Quimby arrived in Dover to begin her fog-covered flight, armed with only a compass to guide her. At last, on April 16th, 1912, Harriet Quimby reached the shores of France in less than an hour, becoming the first woman to cross the English Channel by plane. Her historic feat, however, would be largely forgotten, as the RMS Titanic had sunk the day prior. Nevertheless, Quimby continued her career until tragically passing away 3 months later in an aviation accident over Boston Harbor. History is often slow to validate success. How might we persevere in our own endeavors, no matter how soon or later we'll be acclaimed?
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16: Intercepted. I'm Lisa Lacera, Fox News. U.S. Central Command says Iran launched what it called unprovoked attacks on U.S. ships in the Strait of Hormuz, and the U.S. responded.
17: The Iranian attack came as U.S. Navy destroyers were crossing the Strait of Hormuz to the Gulf of Oman. A CENTCOM statement saying in part, quote, Iranian forces launched multiple missiles, drones, and small boats as USS Truxtun, USS Rafael Peralta, and USS Mason transited blockaded the International Sea Passage.
16: Fox's Ashley Webster in Tel Aviv. President Trump on a phone call with ABC News called the U.S. response a love tap and said the ceasefire with Iran is still in effect. Secretary of State Marco Rubio met with Pope Leo XIV today at the Vatican. This coming after President Trump has been critical of Leo's comments on the conflict in Iran.
10: The pre-planned visit lasted more than 2 hours, but it's unclear how much of that was spent with the pontiff and if the president's top diplomat was able to mend relations. A readout from the Vatican reveals there was an exchange of views on the regional and international situation, while the State Department highlighted the, quote, strong relationship between Washington and the Vatican.
16: Fox's Aisha Hosni. Borders are Tom Homan blasting New York Governor Kathy Hochul after she said she will move to restrict ICE operations in the state.
18: So rather than one agent taking the custody of one bad guy in the safety and security of a jail, which is safer for the officer, safer for the alien, and safer for the community, she's going to allow him to release back in the street.
16: On Fox's The Will Cain,